0: Hello, it's time to Ready, Steady, Cook again. Here we are with At the Table with Gail. I'm Peter Fleming, but the star of the show, of course, is Gail Hall. Hello, Gail.
1: Oh, you always say that. You're so nice, Peter.
0: But
1: Thank you.
0: You do all the work.
1: Well, I don't know. Well, I've given Peter a week off from baking because he's too busy with, you know, running out the door, going to the theatre. So I decided that I would actually do one of the recipes that we put over our program, and I'm very happy with the result. So the overnight date and muesli muffins, and I'm really, really happy with them because I decided at the last minute. I had a meeting last night and I thought, will I do them before I go to the meeting? Will I do them when I come home from the meeting? No, blow that, before I go to the meeting. So I put these together and then I put them in a covered plastic container, you know, with a lid, and when I made the mixture, and put them in the fridge out. I've got a fridge out on the veranda. And and when I got up this morning, first thing in my mind, oh, I must, you know, do those muffins, put the oven on, put the muffins in the tray, and I'm so pleased with them. And you are the recipient of three lovely muffins, and I just want to say that I'll just give you a little bit of a heads up. When it says the recipe, if you recap on our website, is toasted muesli. Well, I did actually buy the berry one. I didn't go plain. I thought, oh no, I'll just throw in a little bit of extra flavour, which I did.
0: I thought you said berry one then. Berry one.
1: Berry, yeah. You're English, you know. Berry, yeah. So basically, and also, I just said to Peter before, I'm going to tell the listeners about the bran because, you know, I don't have bran a lot. I mainly use it for baking. So I had some bran, which the birds were very happy recipient of it. So I was talking to a friend yesterday and she said, I had to go out and buy a whole bloomin', you know, bag of bran. You know, and she said, a paper container full. And she said, oh, I just stick mine in the freezer. I thought, well, there you are. I said, thank you for that hint, because that's where this will be going when I finish with it, you know. Half a cup of bran takes a lot to get through when you've bought a 500 gram bag or something.
0: Yeah.
1: Yeah. Yeah. So stick it in the freezer.
0: It does keep things quiet. I know when we're in Indonesia, the flour used to get a lot of, what are you getting them in, flour?
1: Oh, maybe? yeah, just little bits.
0: Little creatures. So, again, we used to store the flour in the freezer. So,
1: oh,
0: same thing, of course.
1: Oh, yeah. Okay, yeah, mm-hmm. It's a good idea. And basically, I had to purchase some buttermilk again. And, so I'm happy I did, actually. I'm quite happy. The buttermilk, homemade buttermilk, I don't think you get the same ratio because it really, I was wondering yesterday when I was making these that whether you could use yogurt.
0: Well, that's
1: because
0: what
1: buttermilk is quite chunky and...
0: goes through your head, probably not Greek yogurt, but ordinary, just natural.
1: Yeah.
0: I always think surely it's very similar to buttermilk.
1: Well, the texture is, you know, I sort of feel thickened, yeah. But anyway, I did go and buy some and, you know, it all goes with the recipe, so you've got to, you know, be true to it. And, so I got 12.
0: And I've got three of them here.
1: Yes, and I have one for breakfast, so that's four down.
0: I've had a bite out of one, and that, yes, very nice indeed.
1: Yeah, yeah.
0: And you were talking about the sugar. Well, yes, it could do a little bit more. It's got a sort of crunch on the outside, haven't they?
1: I think that's muesli, of course. But, I mean, you didn't have yours with butter, but I had mine with butter.
0: Well, no, but
1: very
0: I will.
1: Very nice. Split in half.
0: The remaining ones I will do.
1: Yes, yes.
0: Yeah, very good. Excellent.
1: So, listeners, it's a goer. And, you know, it's really good.
0: Overnight,
1: I think saves all that problem in the morning if you've got people coming.
0: Yes.
1: Just do it overnight, throw it in the fridge, get out, put up, grease your muffin trays, and you're done. And you could actually, if you wanted to, you could put a bit of nice icing on the top, but I think it goes away from the healthy look, you know, from the healthy bit.
0: I think just a big slab of butter.
1: Yeah. Well, of course, big slab. Basically, we're talking about corn this week, and of course you'll see a kernel of goodness is what I've called this set of recipes.
0: What a delightful title!
1: Oh, thank you. A kernel of goodness, and I've actually these caught my eye, and this was done. What time was this? Oh, about 8:30 in the evening that I was doing these recipes, and of course I had one eye on.

0: rugby and one eye on, you know, doing the recipes. So, but anyway, they are three quick corn sides, and I thought that, you know, it's quite good to have just a little bit of something on the side of your plate when you're having fritters or something like that.
1: Yeah.
0: Yeah. And you usually get it, you know, when you go to a cafe and you get that sort of thing, you get a little wee pottle of a nice sort of side salsa or something. So we're going to do this. Now, corn kernels, I did look in the supermarket and they're still relatively cheap. But I sort of, you know, that's a whole corn, of course. But if they aren't, and if you don't have access to, you know, corn on the cob, you can actually buy the little packets of frozen whole corn, which I think will do just as well.
1: And what about tins?
0: Well, you can, yeah, the tinned whole corn, kernel corn and brine, which you just have to drain,
1: yeah,
0: of course.
1: Yeah, I mean, that makes it very convenient then, doesn't it?
0: It does. But, you know, but we're talking about the whole, the cobs at the moment. And so here we go. Now, we've got two cups of corn kernels cooked with one, you know, the cooked kernels, I mean. And I might just add here, Peter, when I don't know whether you cook corn in there on the cob, do you? Do you boil it or what do you do with it?
1: Well, I normally do it on the barbecue now because we have it that sort of. But no, when I used to boil it, I used to cook it like that.
0: Well, what I do is run the cob under cold water, the whole cob. I might string off a couple of sheaths and then I make sure they're quite moist and then I shove them in the microwave and I might do, well, only three at a time, but I give them 2 minutes each on high. Because they've got, yeah, make sure you've watered them, you know, like run them under the tap so they've got all those droplets of water on them. And I give them 2 minutes each and fabulous. Let them sit there for a bit. I'm talking about, you know, corn cobs aren't small.
1: No.
0: And that seems to be fine.
1: Well, that's it, you and me, Gail.
0: Mm? Yeah, well, there you are. Yeah, I have used that.
1: I always found that boiling them wasn't very satisfactory somehow. And, of course, isn't that one where it's absolute no-no, you don't put salt in the water?
0: No, that's right. Yeah, exactly. So, yeah.
1: Oh, that sounds simple, easy.
0: Yeah. Well, I know if I've got a crowd and I do, you know, do corn and I do put it in a big pot, but, you know, I have to break it up first, you know, cut it in half. Whereas this, just grab your corn, run it under the tap, and especially if you, you know, just want something, you know, like this, you know, two cups of corn kernels, just run it under, then get your knife, run it down the side.
1: Oh, we're going to try that.
0: Exactly. Mm. But anyway, that's what we're talking about this morning. Two cups of corn kernels cooked with one small avocado finely chopped, four small thinly slices of radish and a third of a cup of chopped coriander, one clove of garlic crushed, two tablespoons of olive oil and one tablespoon of lemon juice. Now, you're basically mixing that just all together, you know, really just mixing it all together. And it's a proper relish salsa. And you serve that with grilled steak or beef sausages.
1: That sounds really nice.
0: I think it just sounds really, really good. And honestly, Peter, this doesn't have to be just a summer thing.
1: Well, no, it won't be if I'm going to try it now.
0: We're in the throes of the winter days.
1: Yeah.
0: So basically, no, but it can be served up by a warm fire. That might make you feel like summer. But I just still think it's not particularly for any time of the year.
1: I think it's rather nice.
0: Yeah. Yeah. So there you are. That's our first quick corn sides. Now, the next one is with corn with coconut milk. Now, tossing three cups of hot corn kernels with a quarter of a cup of coconut milk, two teaspoons of finely grated lemon rind, a quarter of a cup of chopped cashew nuts, which, you know, really appealed to me, and one finely chopped red chilli. Now, you mix all that together. Now, I thought I was going to try this because I did have to open some coconut milk for another recipe and I had some left over, but I sort of forgot about it, to be quite honest. But I'm going to try this because I like coconut milk and I like corn kernels. Not so much the chopped red chilli, but I thought I might substitute that because I don't sort of like things like, you know, with coming from chilli, a red pepper, just to get the colour.
1: Oh, yeah, and a little bit of taste. Yeah.
0: Yeah, and basically, same, you're mixing that all together and nice with grilled chicken and some greens thrown in, maybe long-stemmed broccoli or something like that.
1: Oh, not the sort of thing I'd think about normally at all, but now you sit and

0: studied the recipe, you think.
1: That's right. Yeah. Well, that appealed to me, you know. And
0: it just sort of puts a bit more interest in a meal, doesn't it?
1: It does. And so that's corn with coconut milk. And the last one we've got here, and this is corn mash, which is, you know, quite simple, but you may not think about doing this either.
0: And so you feed cooking, feed chickens on corn mash.
1: Well, you do, yeah. Yeah, you eat the corn and the chicken, actually.
0: Yeah,
1: Yes. Cook 4 large potatoes until tender. Drain and add 1 cup of cooked corn kernels. The kernels are always cooked. 1/4 cup of hot milk. 20 grams of butter, 2 finely chopped green onions and 1 clover garlic crushed. Now, all you're doing is mashing that all together and obviously you're not going to squash the cooked kernels down, but you're mashing it and season it with lots of lovely salt and pepper. And you know what? I was thinking about serving this, Peter, and I thought I'd put the mash first, you know, put the mash on the plate and neatly sit that lovely piece of fish on the top and just put a ring of lemon or something over the top and then just have that with maybe some nice, wedges and maybe just a little bit of green as well. Always add the colour.
0: Yeah, that's a nice idea. I like this idea. It's what they call assembly, isn't it?
1: Yes, when you assembly.
0: Don't plonk it on a plate, that's right. pile there.
1: You see a lot of mash first and then the goods on the top.
0: Yes, yeah. And this would do perfectly, wouldn't it?
1: Yeah, I think
0: very
1: it would be really nice.
0: And serve with
1: and
0: grilled
1: very
0: fish.
1: Quick.
0: Well,
1: very quick, you know. So that's why 3 quick corn sides for a kernel of goodness.
0: Yes. Oh, talk about fish. I'm going to do your seafood chowder on Friday.
1: Oh, you're going to get round to it.
0: Yeah, because Claire bought something. She bought that. What's the
1: crab sticks? Yes,
0: so
1: squid and all that sort of thing.
0: Yeah, so she's using half and I'll use half.
1: Oh, nice.
0: So I've got my seafood marinara. I'm all ready to go.
1: Well, listen next week, next program, and we'll hear all about that. Yeah. But, so that's our first part of the section, and I just thought they would be really good for people to whip up.
0: And I think all of those sound, and as I say, just add to what otherwise it could be a bit of a plain sort of.
1: Exactly. Meal, yeah. Very quick. So
0: good
1: really
0: idea.
1: Appealed to me, Peter.
0: Yes. Right. Okay. Lift the meal.
1: Yes.
0: All right. So because of what you've done, I've seized on the last item there, the corn mash.
1: Oh.
0: And I've seized on the word corn. No, I haven't. I've seized on the word mash. So.
1: Oh, okay.
0: You'll remember this one from your youth.
1: Oh, I'm bound to.

0: the monster match there, was it, Bobby Pickett? And after much discussion, Gail and I have, and checking on Google, no, it didn't come from a film, but it was used in various films thereafter. It sort of helped with soundtracks, I believe. But you would tend to think it came from the Rocky Horror Show.
1: Yeah, I did, at first instance, yeah.
0: Yeah, but it didn't. It just appeared from nowhere, I think, at the time.
1: It had its particular dance, though, didn't it? You know,
0: the Monster Mash,
1: there was a particular thing that you did for the Monster Mash, and I'd have to recall and look, but it was a particular dance anyway.
0: It's that sort of tune, isn't it?
1: It is, yeah. But anyway, we're going to start again with a kernel of goodness here, Peter, and we're going to do corn and bacon stuffed tomatoes. Now, I saw the little illustration of this, and they look lovely. Now, when I say four good-sized tomatoes, because of what you're going to do with them, they do need to be good-sized, you know. And what are the, you know, the lovely big sort of like robust
0: beef steak.
1: They would be the ones that I would use.
0: The ones that the French grow.
1: Is that right?
0: Yeah, they grow huge, great tomatoes.
1: Oh, okay. Well, big tomatoes anyway, but I was thinking of the beef-style ones,
0: you know,
1: if I was doing it.
0: It's a long way to go for the French one.
1: Well, it is really. Mm. Yes, it is. Four good-sized tomatoes, 30 grams of butter, two shallots, one clove of garlic, two rashers of bacon, 130-gram can of corn kernels. And as we said before, if you haven't got them in a can, you know, can, you know, buy yourself some frozen ones and keep them in the freezer. 1/3 of a cup of fresh breadcrumbs, Peter. We would, you know, we had a bit of a discussion once about our breadcrumbs. And 1/4 of a cup of grated cheese. Now, the method for this is slice off about 2 centimetres of the top of each tomato, and do that carefully and with a sharp knife, please. Yes, because, you know, it gives it a clean cut. You know, otherwise you just get this jagged thing and you hit the skin and, you know, you're trying to cut it. Carefully, and I mean really carefully, scoop out the tomato pulp with a teaspoon, and that pulp you're chopping finely. You know, you chop it all up. Chop the bacon finely and fry in a pan until crisp. Drain, add the butter, chopped shallots and crushed garlic, and cook for just 1 minute. You're just giving it a bit of a saute round there. Might be a little more than a minute, but not much longer.
0: I bet that smells good.
1: Yes, lovely. Add the drained corn, breadcrumbs, cheese and tomato pulp. And spoon, you're mixing this all up together, of course, and spoon the mixture into the tomatoes and then stand your tomatoes in an oven-proof dish and bake at 180 degrees Celsius for 20 minutes. Now, that sounds lovely. And I mean, Peter, you know, you could either eat a couple of those as a meal, or you could have them as an accompaniment with something else.
0: Yeah, I said to you, it sounds like a starter to me.
1: Yeah,
0: you
1: know, yeah.
0: If you're doing a bit of a formal meal. Mm. And I bet you could do them in the air fryer. I bet you could. Well, I have to cook the bacon first.
1: Yeah, well, that's right.
0: But to do away with that 20 minutes, 180 in an oven, do them in the air fryer.
1: Right, half the time. You think?
0: Probably, yeah.
1: Yeah.
0: But you don't have to warm them. You don't have to reach the 180 before you can even put them in. But it probably wouldn't be 20 minutes.
1: But the air fryer, is it instant heat?
0: Yeah.
1: Is it?
0: Yes, because a bit of a debate over that. People say, but do you need to preheat? And say, well, no, because it's just there. There's nothing to heat up. All right, you heat the pan up a little bit, but that takes a couple of seconds. I might preheat it for about 2 minutes.
1: Oh, okay.
0: That's all. And but it's not like an oven where you're waiting 20 minutes to get the temperature.
1: Right. Interesting.
0: Having talked about the source of your corn, I realise, yes, when you're suggesting frozen out of the freezer, because you can just use as much as you like, whereas if you open it,

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4: 3, 2, 1, go! Just like the
5: Welcome back to The Social Link. For another episode today, we are joined by a young pilot who's already taking to the skies and turning his childhood dream into a reality. We chat about what it takes to become a pilot, the challenges of flight school, and what life is really like in the cockpit. If you've ever wondered what it takes to fly a plane for a living, stick around. This is a conversation you won't want to miss. Before we get into the show though, we've got a few highlights from the conversation. Have a listen to these.
6: As soon as I hopped on that plane, I was like, wow. Having a commercial pilot's license is like, oh no, a dream come true to me. Like, little me would be like amazed right now. In my first flight as well, my door came open mid-flight.
7: What?
6: Yo, I was like, okay, do I tell my instructor or do I not say anything?
5: Welcome back to The Social Link for another episode. Finn, mate, how are you today?
8: Oh, yeah, I would say that I have had a wonderful day today.
5: And hey, today we have an awesome episode. I'm super excited for this one. What about you?
8: Yo, I've actually been looking forward to this one. This man does not stop talking about this.
5: Yo, been excited for this one for ages. We have, and I'm very sorry if I get the last name wrong.
6: Oh, it's all right.
5: Ray Liotta?
6: Liotta, it's pretty hard to pronounce, but you know, that's all right. No, that'll do. It's
5: Yo. Yeah. Well, hey, man, it's good to see you. Me and Ray have known each other since primary, actually.
6: Yeah, early primary days. Yeah.
5: Years and years, yo. And today we're going to be talking about aviation because you just got your what pilot's license?
6: So I'm a commercial pilot now.
5: Oh, really?
6: Yeah, so.
5: Bro, I only thought you were on your private.
6: Nah, so yeah, got my commercial pilot's license end of last year.
5: Yeah.
6: And just been doing extra flying this year and. Yeah,
8: bro. How do you even go about even getting like your commercial pilot's license? Is it harder than getting like your private license?
6: Well, the private pilot's license is like you're restricted. Basically, you can fly planes, but you can't fly for a higher reward. So you can't get paid to do it, or you can't get like any sort of like remuneration or anything like that.
8: Yeah,
6: but with a commercial license, you train at a higher standard. So you're training to fly passengers and cargo, so you're training to get paid, essentially, which is pretty sick because the training is a lot more stricter and everything's just a lot more professional. As soon as I build more hours and build more experience over the years, I'll be able to go to like Air New Zealand or Qantas or anything like that.
8: Yeah.
6: So having a commercial pilot's license is like, oh no, a dream come true to me. So it's pretty sick, yeah.
5: Yo, but I mean, like, so when did this all start? Like, where did the passion for planes come from?
6: Well, yeah, it started as soon as I moved from the Philippines because I was born there. And my first ever flight moving from Philippines to New Zealand, as soon as I hopped on that plane, I was like, wow.
5: Yo.
6: Planes are sick.
5: Like,
6: these things are flying through the sky and we're going halfway across the world in them. So it's pretty sick.
8: It's crazy, like how fast they go, especially the real big ones.
6: It's pretty crazy, like the amount of passengers you can carry in some of them, how fast they can go. Like, it's just amazing, like, how they can fly.
5: How old were you at the time?
6: I was pretty young,

0: looking around three years old, because yeah, that's when I moved, and every now and then I just go back home, travel, and then every time I just get in the plane, it's like, still it's shocks so me. It's yeah. pretty sick.
1: Yeah. Yo, do you remember like how, like, was it exciting at first when you first stepped onto that plane, kind of like, because obviously it's your, was it your first flight?
0: Moving yeah, from my very first flight. Yeah.
1: So was it kind of like, you're excited, but were you kind of scared at the same time, seeing as it's something new?
0: Honestly, I was afraid. I don't really remember too much of it, but I do remember about that initial shock and like just amazement of like what planes are. But I wasn't really necessarily scared, because what I found that if you love doing something, you're not going to be scared of it.
1: Yeah, so, definitely.
0: Yeah. Definitely. It was just an amazing feeling, yeah.
1: Yeah. And then like, so I'm assuming every single time after that, like when your parents are like, oh, we're going on holiday, you're just excited for it. Like, oh, just like, yeah, mate, let's go.
0: I'm like, let's go. Like, honestly, I was more excited about the flying.
1: I was going to ask.
0: More than the actual holiday itself.
1: Yeah.
0: I was like, oh, like I always look like, what plane am I going to fly on? What airline, you know?
1: Definitely, bro. And what's, from a passenger's point of view, what's your most favorite part of flying?
0: Oh, honestly, the landing, you know?
1: Yeah.
0: Like for me, just looking outside the window and just like seeing like, let's say if you're flying to a real, like a new place you've never been to before, and you just look out the window, it's like, wow. And then you just get to like judge the pilots landing and everything, yeah, just seeing like new views. Honestly, just the landing for me, and just tops the spot.
1: For me, I'd say the takeoff, probably. That feeling, like when you're...
2: Yeah, I was going to say that too. I love the takeoff on planes. Yeah, like the initial speed up is like...
0: Like the plane gets really loud, eh? And like...
2: Because it's like, how much does a plane weigh? Like a commercial plane?
0: Like the typical ones in Air New Zealand you fly, they can typically weigh about 140,000 pounds. So
2: that's a lot. That's a lot. And to think, man, them things speed up quick.
0: Yeah, those engines are pretty powerful.
2: Like, think how much horsepower those things have. Like, I mean...
0: A lot.
2: That's crazy. Man, they must be at least pushing like 1,200 horsepower.
0: At least.
2: Like, when you're in them, you don't feel like you're going
0: that
2: fast. That's what I think is also quite cool about planes, how it's like in the passenger aspect, like if you're sitting, you know, with everybody else, you can kind of like, you can get up, walk around, see everything. Like, I mean, hey, if you really want to, you can go for a tiki tour up to business class
0: if you want to.
2: Hey, look at these fancy pricks.
0: I mean, I don't know if you guys saw, but like on Emirates business class, like mainly the first class or the first floor, sorry, is economy and like premium economy. And the second floor is like business and first. And bro, like the seats there, it's like your own little room. There's a little bar there and stuff.
2: That
0: like,
2: is so sick.
0: It's so
2: bro.
0: Sick, bro.
2: That shit is crazy. Because that must be like actually like a massive plane.
0: Oh, it is.
2: Like
0: it's massive.
2: Have you do you look forward to getting to fly one of those, or have you flown one?
0: No, definitely not flown one of those. But honestly, I don't really want to fly the bigger planes.
2: Yeah.
0: I just want to stick to like maybe, you know, the typical planes you fly on Air New Zealand from like Wellington to Auckland or anything like that. Just to keep it local, because I do prefer to like fly in New Zealand rather than fly those big international hauls. But who knows?
2: Because what? I mean, even going from Wellington to Auckland, what, that's like an hour and a half flight. I mean, that must get fatiguing after a while, actually being in pilot seat. Because, I mean, do you feel like you actually have to be like locked in, concentrating the whole time, or you feel like you're kind of just cruising it?
0: No, mate. Like, there's a big misconception about pilots. They're like, oh, autopilot does the whole flying and everything. It's really not it. Look, like as pilots, we have to be locked in as soon as we wake up, you know, going to the airport and landing. Like, you have to be locked in. You have to get the plane ready, make sure like all the flight details are correct, weather is all good and stuff. There's a lot of things you need to consider that you know, regular people don't understand.
1: It's pretty
0: a full-time, like full-on job.
1: There ain't no time for daydreaming. But like moving on from the passion and where it all started, how old were you when you realized that, okay, this is a serious thing, this is like I'm actually gonna pursue this? Like, was it college, was it primary, or
0: like from primary school to early college days? It's like, oh yeah, I want to become a pilot, like it'll be sick job. But building up to year 12 and 13, you know, that's when college started emphasizing on like actually getting jobs, starting thinking about your career. That's when I was like, okay, I actually need to focus, lock in on school, and like figure out where I want to go after college. Late year 12, early year 13, that's when I started looking at flight schools and like actually getting serious about it, because I mean, it's what I want to do. I couldn't picture myself doing anything else. So
1: yeah,
0: made sure to lock in.
1: Speaking of schools and stuff and like the subjects, did they, like, was it hard to find what subjects you needed to take and what kind of things you needed to learn to then progress into flight school?
0: Not necessarily. I mean, on the website, it does say what they prefer you to do.
1: Yeah.
0: But honestly, if you have uni entrance, it's kind of like just like a general qualification you need.
1: Yeah.
0: There's no specifics. Like, yes,

0: like taking maybe calculus or physics or something like that is a huge advantage. I never did those subjects.
1: Yeah, neither.
0: I don't know if you know, but like in college, I did not study very like,
1: I
0: slacked off there, but here I am, I'm a pilot, so.
1: Exactly, bro. Hey, it's always people that were slacking off having the funnest jobs.
0: Real.
2: 100%.
0: Yeah. Right.
1: Did you feel like everyone around you was supporting your goals in becoming a pilot, your parents and your relatives and anything? Were they 100% like, go, right. We want you in the air? Yeah.
0: My family, man, shout out my family. Like, they're my biggest supporters. They've helped me through so much, like getting me into my pilot career. Like, they knew it was like what I wanted to do since I was young, and they're nothing but just supportive throughout my, like, you know, career. So it's pretty sick.
1: That's so nice.
0: It's
1: always nice to feel like you've got people that really support you and you have someone to fall back on.
0: Definitely.
1: If things go wrong, you can be like, you got someone there to talk to about it, and they're understanding, and they want, but they want the best for you.
0: Exactly. Mm. And it's just such a good feeling, you know, knowing that you have people behind your back. It's so good.
2: Definitely. It just, it definitely gives you that bit more motivation or bit more, not huge more motivation.
0: Oh, yeah. I feel like.
2: As soon as someone tells you you can do this and will support you, it definitely, makes you want to go do it.
0: Oh, yeah. 100%. Mm.
2: And then moving on then from like kind of the school and the how it sparked the interest, like what, after school, what kind of, did you take a gap year before you got into
0: it? Yeah, I did. I mean, initially I wanted to start flight school right after year 13, but then that's like, I didn't research enough and I didn't get into flight school because I didn't apply. So I figured out, oh, I'll take a gap year, you know, I'll, you know, focus on myself. I'll actually like just mature a little bit and stuff like that. But I don't regret it. It timed out well because the intake I had last year, such a great bunch of people.
1: Yeah.
0: Like, if I started the year earlier, I don't know what flight school would be like, you know?
2: Exactly,
0: so,
2: Having the people around you like that too.
0: Oh, yeah. Like, so having just a good environment around you, like, goes a long way. And people don't realize that.
1: 100%.
0: Right? Yeah.
1: There's like, you're not going to hate doing something if you enjoy doing it.
0: Yep.
1: And when there's people around you where you enjoy going to somewhere where it's going to be, where you're not like, you're not going there and you're more thinking about, oh God, I have to deal with the people in my class.
0: Yeah.
1: But you're more thinking about, hell yeah, I'm going to flight school. I'm about to do some flying and I'm about to have it. I'm about to do it with some good people as well.
2: Definitely, bro. Definitely. And so then onto the training and like, so you got into flight school. Where actually is it? Because that's one thing I actually don't know.
0: It's in Hawke's Bay, you know, Hastings?
2: Yeah.
0: So it's just on the outskirts of Hastings there. It's a little airport that we do. Sometimes we fly out of Napier, where all Air New Zealand stuff and fly, but yeah, we just mainly train out of Hastings.
1: That's cool.
0: That's pretty sick.
1: Did you have to move up there for the flight school?
0: Yeah, so that was another struggle, like trying to find where to live. I found this like kind of student accommodation thing that the flight school has up there. I thought it was kind of like halls, but it's just like mini apartments.
1: It's all good.
0: I was pretty scared moving up there. I'm not going to lie, because I knew nobody in Hawke's Bay.
2: Oh, yeah, it's definitely
0: like,
2: frightening.
0: I don't know what people would be like at school. I don't know if they'd like me and stuff like that, but, you know, it all works out in the end.
2: Yeah, definitely. And like you were saying with that gap year too, I feel like it's a good thing to take a gap year from school because it kind of matures you into real life away from the, you know, being a little rascal and, you know, just...
0: Yeah,
2: but you know how everyone is with their mates. And then kind of it gets you into the real world, real life. Because I was the exact same. I took a gap year, mucked around, and then, you know, got into serious stuff. And then so what does the training actually involve? Like if you were to put the whole training process into a little, I don't know what you call it, a little ball of explanation or whatever, what would you say it's like?
1: Yeah, exactly.
0: Oh, honestly, so different flight schools do it a bit differently, but like in terms of my flight school, so what we do is we have exams. Mm. So there's, for CPL and PPL, there's six exams for each license.
1: Yeah.
0: And what you do is, for us, we did 2 weeks per exam.
1: Yeah.
0: And we did flying every day, if weather permits.
1: Yeah.
0: So, you know, we'd have lectures in the morning and then flying in the afternoon and then maybe sometimes flying at night. It can be pretty stressful in winter when you're night flying because you'll be at school for maybe 12, 14 hours.
1: Stressful, and you
0: come home and then you can't study and you'll get fall behind. But it's pretty full on the first 8 months, but once you get to the hang of it and like find a routine and schedule that works for you, building up to your CPL, it's just easy. Like, honestly, the commercial pilot's license should be much harder than your private pilot license, but for me, it's much easier. Like, it's more chill.
2: You kind of get into the routine of it.
0: Yeah, exactly. Because by then, you're already like an experienced pilot. So,
2: exactly. Yeah. And for people out there, because honestly, I thought that it was like a long, long process. Like, I thought it was years and years.
0: Yeah,
2: so how long actually is it overall?
0: So, I went from 0 hours to commercial pilot's license in 11 months.
2: Really?
0: So,

0: But yeah, it's not that long.
1: Because, yeah, it's like a, it's an hours thing, eh? Like how much time you've actually had flying is like...
0: Yep.
1: Yeah.
0: Yeah, so the more hours you have, the more experience, and that's what people like, experience. Yeah. So, yeah.
1: I mean, more hours. I'd hope so.
0: Yeah.
1: I'd hope up.
0: Yeah.
1: Ooh, I'd hope so.
2: Yeah. You know, you wouldn't want your pilot having 1 hour of flight time.
0: Yeah, exactly.
2: Bro's, that's Microsoft.
1: Bro's got 45,000 hours in flight simulator, one hour in the real world.
3: That's what I was going to ask. Flight simulator.
0: Yeah.
3: How much, like, is that something you get to do in training?
0: So we have simulators. Yeah. Like, at school, where, like, it's much cheaper and you can learn the same, like, logic and the plan. But mainly for me, in my gap year, I played so much flight simulator and practiced, like, flying planes, communication to, like, ATC. And that actually helped me in flight school because it helped me know the rules like, in aviation and stuff like that. You know, how to fly different routes, how to fly different planes.
3: Yeah.
0: And it saved me quite a lot of money because I already knew how to do it, so I could just skip over that.
1: Yeah, definitely. You can almost, it's like you could almost fly the route that you were going to fly in flight school.
0: Yeah, exactly. Yeah.
3: Yeah,
1: because it's like it has like it's like full like open world, like it's pretty much like Google Earth, but flying around.
0: Yeah, and it's pretty realistic as well, eh? Like you know, I mean, you got all the buttons.
1: You can fly into your mate's house if you want to.
0: Yeah, oh mate, I've done that before. I'm not gonna lie, but
2: I remember I tried flying over Area 51 once.
0: Oh, true.
2: Everything was there, but like they blurred the whole thing out.
0: Oh my god, I haven't even tried that. Damn.
1: In flight school, did they teach you any of like the mechanical side of things, like what are the rudders and stuff? How they work? You know, because you got to do all these like pre-flight checks before. Yep. And like, did you have like, you know, it's like some mechanic comes up on stage. He's like, okay, kids, we're learning about the planes today.
0: That's a big part of flying is, you know, you'll see like maybe pilots like checking the planes before they fly. Yeah. So that's called a pre-flight. So what we're doing there is just checking that everything in the plane is safe to fly. Everything's working.
3: Yeah.
0: And like, there's nothing leaking or anything. But yeah, in the mechanical sides, we need to know, like, you know, what's in the engine, everything, how it works, why it works, how our control movements work, and, you know, just like the basic physics of it, what it does to the aircraft, how it makes it fly. It's a lot to learn.
1: It's been fun, though, because, I mean, like, me personally, I love mechanics. Like, I'm studying mechanics as well. So it's like I get what you mean. Like, it's like you gotta learn how everything works so you can actually go and then take it into where you're going.
0: Yeah, exactly. You know? Like we do like just the basic like maintenance, like maybe like topping up oil or, you know, just filling up. But if there's like a big problem with the engine, then that's when we take it to maintenance.
1: Same.
2: This is a big question. Your first time flying a plane, what was that like?
0: First time. So my first time flying a plane was in year 12, early year 12. Trial flight in Kapi Air Club.
1: Hey.
0: And,
1: oh, yeah, I've heard of that. I was thinking about doing it at one point.
0: Yeah, I mean, you guys should definitely try it. It's pretty sick. Like, it's a pretty cool experience. And, yeah, we just went up, flew around Kapi Island. She let me have a little fly around a couple of times. It's pretty sick.
1: That's sick.
0: And, yeah, we just came back and landed. It's like a 45-minute flight. It's pretty quick, pretty cheap. Well, not really cheap. You know, flight school is pretty expensive. Oh, but
3: definitely.
1: On the, like, the finance side of it, how expensive actually is flight school?
0: So, okay, I've been at flight school for a year and a half now.
3: Yeah.
0: How much in debt or in student loan do you guys think I have?
1: It has to be
0: 100K?
1: Like, 100K? Or less. That's like crazy talk.
0: I just went up to the craziest.
1: My bro in medical school. Are we in like medical school? Like, oh my god, we turn to be a surgeon.
2: It's got to be less than 100K. Yeah,
0: what do you think?
1: It's like I'm trying to think in my mind. What's harder, trying to be a surgeon or trying to be a pilot? I think I know the question. I think I know the answer to that one. Probably being a pilot. I would say honestly, it has to be because like, bro, they're putting you in a whole ass plane. Like, because I mean, do you own a plane?
0: No.
1: So, okay, so they've got a plan for you to fly. They've probably got all the gear and stuff. Honestly, I'd say like 19 grand.
0: 19 grand in debt? Bro, I'm 160 grand in debt, bro. Oh my god. Yeah, I know.
1: Oh my god. Bro. I was like, I'm over here clowning on Kylek. Like, what is this guy up to? What am I up to?
0: I know.
1: Yo,
0: and
1: bro.
0: That's for a year and a half, bro.
1: What? Like, how much do you have left? But I mean, and I'm also done. So you're like, you're full finished flight school, you got your commercial license. Is it just like now you've got to get your hours up and then you can get into like those bigger like company airplanes?
0: Yeah, so I decided not to finish my course. I just decided to finish early. I'm going to be doing a bit of training, flying planes with two engines just at the Kapi Air Club.
1: Oh, yeah.
0: And then I'll just be doing my own flying around the country, you know, just booking hours and whatnot, taking people up. And then,
2: That's so cool, bro. That's actually so cool.
1: And I mean, it must be

0: Must be scary though. 160
1: grand. Oh, it is. Like, if I can't find a job, bro, I don't know what I'm gonna do.
0: But I mean, but it's like people always want to travel. People are always gonna need someone to fly their plane. Or like, I would not trust no AI to fly my plane.
2: Oh, that's another thing.
0: I would trust Ray.
3: Is AI becoming a big part of it these days?
2: Honestly, VR starting to introduce the concepts of having AI pilots.
0: Yeah,
2: but from my understanding, I wouldn't want to fly a plane with AI.
0: Like, neither, bro. Neither.
2: I'd rather have a human pilot, bro.
0: Like, yeah. It's like you always got that like bat in the back of your mind. Like, yes, AI can like make like split decisions and like really intelligent decisions, but they just don't have that common sense that humans have.
2: Yep.
0: That humans are human intellect.
3: Exactly.
0: Yeah. You know?
3: Back to when we're talking about like the first time you got behind, you don't call it the wheel.
2: We just say like in the cockpit.
3: The first time you got in the cockpit, what was that like emotionally? Like, were you nervous, excited, kind of panicky? Like,
2: yeah. So in my trial flight or like in flight school?
3: Ooh. In flight school when you were really like.
2: Oh, I got a story for my first flight in flight school, bro. Yeah. Like, honestly, I was pretty excited, like building up to it. I was like, oh my gosh, I'm going to fly a plane. It's pretty sick. But you know, I was excited, but it was no nerves at all because like I said, I love flying. So
0: you were just thinking of flight simulator. You're like, man, I'm just sitting at my computer again.
2: So I was pretty excited to get up in the air and like, you know, once we took off, wheels off the ground, I was like, I'm flying.
0: That euphoric feeling of just like, oh my God, I'm actually going right now. I'm doing it.
2: And what's crazy is that in my first flight as well, my door came open mid-flight.
0: What?
2: Yo.
1: That would have been so scary.
2: Because I didn't even know, because I was a new student, right? So I didn't know what was right, what was wrong. I looked up, my door was open. I was like, okay, do I tell my instructor or do I not say anything?
0: What?
2: And I'm not going to lie, bro, I didn't tell my instructor for a little bit. And then he noticed. He's like, oh, we need to go land. I was like, okay, damn.
0: Yeah.
2: And I was just like, bro, I probably should have told him. But that is so scary. That is so scary.
0: Because like you said, it must have not been like flapping open in the wind. All the wind current would have kept it closed. But that must have been like freaky first flight. You're just chilling. You're just cruising. Yep. Look over and you're just like, wait a minute.
2: Yeah.
0: Something ain't right here. Exactly. Something definitely ain't right. But I mean, yeah, honestly, I probably wouldn't have said anything either. I would have been like, yeah, we're just... I'm not dead yet.
2: I mean, because there was two latches, right? But only one of them was undone, so it was just open partially. It wasn't fully open. So I was like, okay, it's true.
3: As long as you can't fall out.
2: Yeah, exactly. Yeah. Like, we got a seatbelt, you know? Yeah, exactly.
3: And I'm assuming you weren't like high up enough where the pressure kind of affected anything?
2: We weren't too high. We're just, you know, maybe 1,000 feet high.
0: What's the highest you've ever flown up?
2: When I was flying the plane, the highest I've flown up was probably 11,000 feet.
0: Oh, damn.
2: It's pretty high.
0: It's up there.
2: It's pretty sick because I went on the flight, went around Mount Repay.
0: Oh, pretty sick.
3: Yeah. That would have been cool.
2: A little fun fact that if you go above 10,000 feet, you guys will get hypoxia. So there's not enough oxygen up in the air.
0: Oh, yeah.
2: So you can start to lose your consciousness if you don't get enough oxygen. So.
0: So do you have to wear like an oxygen mask?
2: No. So there's a time limit. So as long as you don't go above 10,000 feet for longer than 30 minutes, then you should be fine. So you should be.
0: That's a funny one.
3: And as in terms of like the young people and like when you tell someone you're a pilot, do people kind of like they look at you and like they kind of be like, it's a surprising thing, you know? Because you don't meet pilots every single day, you know what I mean?
2: I mean, I've got this question a lot. Like, it depends, because some people look at me and be like, you're a pilot? You're way too young to be a pilot. Mm-hmm. And then I tell them like, oh yeah, I'm done flight school. And they'll be like, what? You finished flight school? It's only been a year.
0: Yeah.
2: It's like, you should be 5 years. I'm like, nah. But I get mixed like reactions there. Like people telling them I'm a pilot. But yeah, it's mostly like, wow, that's pretty sick. Like being a pilot is pretty cool.
0: If I knew how to fly a plane, I'd be telling everybody.
2: Exactly, yeah.
3: Yeah. And so like what's the biggest misconception you reckon people have about flying?
2: The thing just before, like people always think autopilot is the only thing flying the plane. Like pilots just sit back and relax. Like after takeoff and before landing, pilots just sit back and relax.
0: Yeah,
2: it's not the case. You know, we're always working with air traffic control. We're always monitoring the weather, checking out the fuel. We're always like monitoring the systems, making sure everything is fine.
0: Yeah,
2: so the plane's safe to fly.
0: Is that like, as you're flying, do they like start slowly dipping, like the Cairo Perico plane oil and GTA oil? Like that thing just keeps going down. Like do you have to keep like kind of like make sure you like are flying in a flat line?
2: Yeah.
0: Like,
2: so
0: is it like do you kind of, like if you let go, will it just fly straight?
2: There's a couple like different control. I won't really get into it because it's pretty nerdy.
0: Yeah.
2: But we have like, you know, our control surfaces that we use to

0: maintain like level flight. Because, you know, in a commercial flight sense, you want the passengers to be comfortable and like have a good flight. Mm. So we try to just fly as straight as we can and flat as we can, you know, not going up and down and stuff, just so it's good for the passengers and whatnot.
1: Yeah, no, that's cool. Yeah, I always wondered about that too. Like, yeah. And then obviously with autopilot, it does all that automatically, I'm assuming.
0: Yeah, so we tell what the autopilot does or to do, and then it does it for us, and then we just monitor it, make sure it's doing the right thing, because sometimes the autopilot can, you know, bug out and do something wrong, so that's when
2: it'll start automatically going down.
0: Yeah, yeah, we'll go down, start going away from your destination, it can do anything, eh?
1: Yo, and a few last questions here for you. Do you ever have moments mid-flight where you stop and think that people younger than you genuinely think, because I would think it's an insane thing to be doing this?
0: Oh, mate. Yeah, there's a lot of times where I'm just in the flight and I'm just looking out in the clouds and the video is just like, holy crap.
2: I'm actually up here.
0: I'm up here.
2: And I finally made it.
0: Like, little me would be like amazed right now, eh?
1: Yeah.
0: So, that's a good point, actually. So for me, I never had like a mentor growing up in the aviation sense. So I'm looking to start like a program where I take young aspiring pilots up people interested in aviation, like maybe like, you know, primary, early college days, and I take them up for a flight completely for free. I'll pay for it and just take them up for a flight and then just give them that experience and knowledge and, like, you know, help them out through a aviation career.
1: That'd be awesome.
0: Yeah.
1: And are you thinking about doing that soon in the future or?
0: Yeah. So I'm starting to think maybe early August, late August. Just maybe post on like Facebook or something and just start getting interest from people, see who's keen.
2: Yeah, for real. Because imagine if someone had done that for you.
0: Exactly.
2: Like you would have been over the moon.
0: Oh, yeah. Hell yeah.
2: But I've had this question in my mind that I have to ask you.
0: Yep.
2: Have you had any experience with some turbulence? Like when you're actually the one flying the plane.
0: Yeah, so.
2: And, like, what was your first experience like? Were you like, oh my lord? Or were you just kind of like preparing for it?
0: I love turbulence.
2: Yeah.
0: I want to be in turbulence.
2: Really?
0: I would rather be in a turbulent flight the whole time than just, you know, because it's just, for me, it's kind of boring if it's just nice.
2: Yeah,
0: and
2: that's true.
0: But like, for me, when I fly through clouds, some clouds, they'll give you a lot of turbulence there. And that's when you can't see where you're going and you have turbulence, the planes are shaking around. That's for me, it's like adrenaline rush. It's like, I love turbulence.
1: Yeah, I guess it's the same for some people speeding in a car. It's you could in a second just crash.
0: Yeah.
1: It's the same with planes. Like, there's turbulence and then you never know, you could just drop out the sky. But
2: it's like the crazy feeling of just like dropping a couple meters in the sky. Yeah. It's just like, oh my God.
0: There is a big misconception about turbulence though, that planes can just fall out the sky from turbulence. It's
2: messed up. Yeah, how does it?
1: Yeah.
2: If you actually know how, like, could you explain to us a little bit on how, like, the physics of, like, turbulence works? Like, because there's, like, some stuff going on inside the clouds,
0: I'll try to explain it simply. So, think of, like, you put a plane inside a tub of jelly, right?
2: Yeah.
0: If you flick that jelly, pretend the jelly is the air around the plane. Mm. If you flick that jelly, it's going to move the plane around. But that plane actually isn't going to start sinking, is it? It's just going to stay in a single spot.
2: Yeah.
0: That's basically what turbulence is. It's just moving the air around the plane, but that plane is still going to stay in that spot.
1: Oh. Mm. That's a good way to put it.
2: It makes sense. It's like the plane is always going along.
0: And it's just getting, you know, hit by a couple of different winds and stuff like that.
2: Yeah, it's like the whole thing is just like getting moved around as one in the cloud. It's like when you fly into a cloud, the plane and the cloud becomes one.
0: Exactly.
1: Yo. Yeah. Nah, that's so cool.
2: I did not know that, honestly. I actually really didn't know that. That's a useful piece of information. Like, hey, now I know how. Now I know very simply how turbulence works.
0: Exactly.
1: Now that's actually interesting to know, because again, never knew it before talking to a pilot.
0: And then,
1: what's the dream end goal for you?
0: So the dream end goal, so honestly, I did have a little bit of ambition to become an instructor.
1: Yeah.
0: But a couple of things happened in flight school and I was like, okay, maybe not instructing. Mm. So now my plan is to maybe go overseas, fly for a year or two and just do a little bit of fun flying, you know, flying like in the outbacks, mountain flying, stuff like that.
1: Yeah.
0: And then I want to end up maybe, or start off maybe Sounds Air. You guys know Sounds Air?
1: Sounds Air.
0: It's like
1: I don't think so.
0: It's a little airline, just a little like regional airline.
1: Yeah.
0: And work there for a couple of years, gain some more experience in the actual workforce.
1: Yeah.
0: And then eventually maybe Air New Zealand or Qantas is the eventually end goal.
2: Would you ever consider going military?
0: That was my first option. I did try to go to the Air Force because training's like basically free there.
1: Yeah.
0: But, you know, Air New Zealand, the New Zealand Air Force is pretty small and it's very hard to get into.
1: I've heard that.
0: I would love to, but yeah, I just

0: Unfortunately, we're coming to the end of the program, which is sad because this has been such a great conversation. Yeah, obviously, like the time's just flowing
1: by.
0: But one more question though. If you could go back and talk to that kid getting on the plane from the Philippines to New Zealand for the first time, what would you say to him?
1: Oh, I don't know, eh? I'd just be like, probably just tell him to start locking in as early as you can. Like, you know, get like lock in primary school, bro. But just eventually just keep doing your thing. Just keep dreaming because look where I'm at now. I kept dreaming and, you know, everything worked out in the end. So just keep doing you.
0: Thank you. Hey, thank you so much, Ray, for joining us.
1: Thank you.
0: Today.
1: It's been awesome. It's been sick.
0: And yo, honestly, might have to have you back for a part two sometime
1: because I'd love to.
0: I feel like there's plenty more we could have gotten into. But I mean, hey, look, thank you so much, though, for joining us.
1: No, thank you, guys. It's been amazing.
0: Honestly, it's been such a good chat. And Finn?
2: 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Everybody, have a great rest of your day.
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0: Kato, kia ora e oho. 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
0: We are so pleased you're here too because we've got some spectacular stupendousness. And I'm sure you'll love it. We'll hear from talented Tamariki and play some amazing

0: 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Oh, and we'd love to hear from you too, maybe with a joke or a shout out. 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
3: Hello and welcome to Reflections, the show from Torch Trust exploring faith and disability in today's world. I'm your host, Marilyn Baker, and today I'm delighted to be joined by two very exciting guests, comedian and magician Tom Elliott and former Britain's Got Talent finalist Charlie Green. But first, let's enjoy some worship. Here is Marion George and Bethel Music with What a Wonderful Name.

0: What a wonderful name by Marion George and Bethel Music to open up here on Reflections this Sunday morning. Now, if you enjoy comedy and music, I think you're going to find our next guests very interesting indeed. Tom Elliott is a comedian, musician and ventriloquist who started out performing in church before finding his way onto the comedy circuit. Tom describes himself as an evangelist at heart, and he's passionate about bringing his Christian faith into mainstream spaces. Charlie Green first came to our attention back in 2008 when he appeared on the popular entertainment show Britain's Got Talent, just 11 years old at the time. He's been singing ever since, and like Tom, he loves sharing his faith through the joy of entertaining people. The two of them are soon heading out on tour together, and our producer, Lynn Davies, sat down with them for a conversation. Here's part one.
1: My name is Tom Elliott, and primarily I spend my time hosting and entertaining at corporate events, so award ceremonies, galas, annual dinners and conferences. But I've also got the heart of an evangelist, and so regularly perform in churches across the country as a kind of platform, using comedy and tricks as a way of sharing my faith.
2: Hi, and I'm Charlie Green, and I'm a singer, and I sing with various groups, from big bands to brass bands to small bands, and perform as a professional musician, and also have the opportunity to perform in churches as well, which I love doing.
3: So just to kind of start off with you, Tom, you are a comedian and you're also a magician. How did you get into that, and when did you realise this was something that you wanted to pursue seriously?
1: Yeah, so when I was in school, Lynn, I had a friend of mine called James who used to do magic tricks with cards and all that sort of thing. And at the same time, I was brought up in the Salvation Army. It was in that phase when church

0: Churches used to do puppet ministry. They used to have puppets for their children's work. And I got involved with that. And I actually started learning the art of ventriloquism. And so me with learning that, and I met with James, and we kind of put together this little thing called the Let's Party Crew. It makes me cringe now, but and we would perform at children's parties across Gloucestershire, just Gloucester at that time. And we charged £30 for a kid's party, Lynn, and then we split it between us. It wasn't the most profitable adventures, but it was a lot of fun, and it kind of got us started, really. James got a proper job. He now runs a porridge factory. But in the meantime, I took it on, and it's grown from there, and I love what I do.
1: Oh, I can hear that really coming through from your voice as well. And also, one thing that I noticed is you said at the start of the interview that you are an evangelist at heart. And I've also read about you that you like to take Christian faith into mainstream spaces and also talk to people at the edge of faith. Can you tell me a little bit more about that?
0: Yeah, so I think for many years, I focused solely on churches, and I love doing that. And I still do churches, and I'll always do churches. But I felt God call me to just to be present in the mainstream space. And so I started to explore opportunities in comedy clubs and holiday parks and now corporate. But when I was doing the comedy clubs, what I realized is that people would notice the difference in my approach to comedy very quickly, even without much effort on my part. Like I didn't go in with a kind of plan to be different, but people would notice it, and it would start conversations, particularly with the other comedians, if you like. And so now I've kind of shifted a little bit, and I've got a real heart for people at the very beginning of the journey. They might not even know they're on a journey of exploring faith. And I guess evangelism looks very different when it's in the mainstream, because I haven't got, unlike churches where I can openly talk about faith, that's not what I'm there to do when I'm at a corporate event. However, there is something about just saying, God, would you be present in me? Would you shine through me as I interact with these people, as I host this award ceremony? And even now, people still notice a difference. They ask me where I get started. I'm able to say that it was through church that I get started. And so conversations emerge, and I just feel now God calling me to the mainstream. And I'm actually in the progress of working on a book that I can kind of give away and leave with people at these kind of mainstream events that feels like a normal kind of, not self-help book, but that sort of genre. And yet just gives me the opportunity to share something of my faith.
1: And I think it's a really interesting pairing, sort of the two of you in what you do. So, Charlie, I'm really interested in hearing about how you met Tom and sort of what drew you to performing regularly with him.
2: I'm still trying to work that out myself, Lynn, actually. Tom and I, we both met. Well, I knew of Tom because I grew up in the Salvation Army, and Tom, you did as well, didn't you? So I knew of Tom, but I worked with Tom. I think I was about 11 years old because I'd just done a Britain's Got Talent, and I was booked to do a kind of, I guess it was like an event for older people in the church, in the Salvation Army church. And I was booked to do some singing, and then this man turns up, this young man doing ventriloquism called Tom Elliott, does his thing, and we meet, and we actually have that photo. So we had a photo taken. So this is, I reckon, 2008 maybe. So this is a long time ago. And fast forward maybe 12, 13 years after that, we connected again. And we were booked to do some shows together, and we sort of figured out that we actually quite liked each other, which is a good start. And we really enjoy working together. And even though we have we're different sort of sides of entertainment, you know, he's a comedian and I'm a singer. We share such similar values and sort of ideas of how to do things, and we want to kind of, we're on the same path really, so it just really made sense for us to work together. And people would say, you really need to work with Tom, it works really well. So it sort of organically happened without sort of being forced. And I've got to say, Tom is great at organizing things, so

0: he's kind of said, right, let's do this, and he's put together all these things. But really, it's come from people wanting us to perform at their venue.
1: So I'm a bit curious. What is it that makes you sort of work well as a pair with your different entertainment styles? And where do you think you complement each other most?
2: Yeah, so we've called this kind of series of events, we've called it the Feeling Good Tour. And I think primarily that comes because people love to laugh. It makes people feel good. People love magical tricks. I mean, for anyone concerned, it is they're just tricks. People love tricks, that sense of wonder or questioning of how, like curiosity of how something has been done. People love music and singing along, and Charlie's not only an incredible vocalist, but a real entertainer within that, if you like. And so people love all of those things. And so part of what makes this work is that obviously the friendship between me and Charlie has been noted on stage as well. We have a great laugh together in doing it. But it's the fact that all of these things, people love entertainment. I think, you know, in the world that we live in that is tough, life is tough for a lot of people. The world that we live in is quite negative in its news and everything else. To come out for an evening where you can just enjoy music, you can have a laugh, we can have people on stage and have a great time, it's just real value. And people really love to see that and engage with it.
1: Do you think the way that you're both have your faith and values is making you sort of shine differently, or your performance come through differently than if you weren't to have that?
0: Yeah, I think it does. Well, I hope it does. I mean, I think the people that come and watch will have to answer that. But I think that for me, a great testimony is being yourself. So if you're in your relationship with God and that you're really kind of buzzing in that, then I think that comes across. So we're not really trying to be or to be anything that we're not. We're sort of just being ourselves, and we're both Christians, and we hope that shines through. But the aim of this show is kind of twofold, really, because as Tom said, you know, we love entertaining, and I think people want that. They're just itching for family friendly entertainment, and that's what we provide. But we also give the opportunity for people who are whatever stage you are in your faith, no faith, or you've been, you know, on that walk for years, space to bring people along to it, where we kind of lightly share our story and our faith. So it's something that you can bring anyone to, and I think that's kind of what makes this show special. So we do share that, but we aim to share it in a way which is accessible to all.

House of the Lord there by Phil Wickham, a beautiful song to carry us through. Now, I hope you've enjoyed hearing from Tom and Charlie today. Their energy and passion for what they do really does come through, doesn't it? If you'd like to hear the rest of their conversation with Lynn, do join us next week when we'll be hearing more about Charlie's story and getting further details about their upcoming Feeling Good tour. And if you simply can't wait until then, you can visit their website at www.feelinggoodtour.co.uk. That's www.feelinggoodtour.co.uk, where you can get tickets to come along and watch, or even apply to become a host venue. Now, I love to share things that I'm learning with you, even though I may not be an expert on it. So this is about our brains, the wonder of our thinking. Did you know that your brain and mine looks like a forest? Neuroscientists have actually seen these structures and call them the magic trees of the mind. And when our minds are full of hatred, violence, and negativity, the branches on these trees become dark, ugly, and dead-looking. But when we concentrate on beautiful things, like caring for others, or when we watch an incredible sunset, or listen to music that stirs our hearts, the branches take on a completely different look and become green and lush. To me, the incredible thing is that our thoughts create actual structures that can be seen, and they affect our bodies and minds profoundly. Because when we think, our brains secrete chemicals, and when our thoughts are poisonous, chemical imbalances start to occur, causing inflammations and toxins in our bodies. Inflammation is thought to be the root cause of many of the illnesses we experience today. Well, the Bible has always taught this, because in Proverbs 23,

verse 7 in the Authorized Version, it says, "As a man thinks in his heart, so is he." Jesus knew all this too. That's why he so wanted our hearts to be guarded by his peace. It's why he said so many times, "Do not fear," and not to be anxious, but to trust and lean on him. He wanted peace to reign in our bodies and our minds. The key verses to read are from Philippians 4, 6 to 8. But one of the most important ways that we can renew our minds and rewire our brains can be found in verse 8. "Finally, brethren, whatever things are true, whatever things are noble, whatever things are just, whatever things are pure, whatever things are lovely, whatever things are of good report, if there's any virtue, and if there's anything praiseworthy, meditate on these things." Meditate. Don't just glance or think briefly. Meditate. Contemplate. Jesus did this when he found peaceful places to pray to his Father early in the morning. Let your thoughts be directed by God. Stop focusing on all the negatives on social media and the many distressing news items. Allow yourself time to be captivated by beauty. Make it a habit. Let your heart well up with praise and thanksgiving to our wonderful Creator God, making time to relax and unwind. We have the power for our minds to be renewed by God. We can have this mind in us that's in Christ Jesus. Those branches that are ugly and dead-looking can be changed and transformed into beautiful things once again. We can rewire our brains. If you want to know more about it, you can look into the teaching, podcasts and books of Dr. Caroline Leaf. Let's pray. Thank you, Lord, that we are so awesomely and wonderfully made, and we long that you will help us renew our minds so that we can be more and more like you in our everyday lives. Amen.

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9: Welcome to Focus on Faith, a program of Christian music, thought and encouragement, presented by the congregation of Parapara'umi Baptist Church. Again, welcome to worship with Parapara'umi Baptist. Last Sunday was Pentecost, the celebration of the giving of the Holy Spirit to the believers, and it was a miraculous event, the party to end all parties. In fact, some observers thought the disciples were drunk, but no, they weren't. They had just encountered God in a new and dynamic way. So join with us this morning as we reflect on what this means in 2026, some 2,000 years later. So again, welcome. We're pleased you've joined with us today.

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1: Kia ora. Welcome to Neurodivergence Matters. I'm your host, Stephen Harrison from Thrival Coaching. This is the third part of Navigating Turbulence. Today we're looking at growing through change, not around it. In the previous sessions, as we explored this subject, we started with change through a neurodivergent lens, and then last time, turning overwhelm into information. Today we finish this up by really looking at growing through change, not around it, what we can really take from change and how we can use it to our advantage. In bringing it together, we're going to review shock and pendulum, as covered in episode 1, feelings as a compass, which we did in episode 2, with today's focus being on how all this upheaval can lead to a more aligned, neurodivergent, honouring life.

And we all need that at some level. What we're covering today, essence versus perfection, living as the human that you are, peeling the onion, and life as a helix. So how can you revisit old patterns with new power? Peaks, valleys, and waves. How we can let go of the fantasy of a permanent high. And finally, from fog to responsible action. How to choose your next steps without self-blame. Kicking off with essence, not perfection. Perfection is something that a few of us always think we have to be. If I'm not perfect, there's a real problem with me. That's certainly been one of my downfall-inducing mantras all my life. And so what is the difference between essence and perfection? So think of each person as a unique mix of strengths and weaknesses, talents and vulnerabilities, values and quirks. Essence is the honest, integrated version of that mix. And that will be different for everyone. You align with your values and your wiring. How you think, behave, what your attitudes and behaviors are, having all of those aligned within yourself, that's your essence, not somebody else's. The neurodivergent lens looks at the goal is not to become indistinguishable from a neurotypical. It's to become truly who you are. Think of it in these terms. The goal is to build your life around how your brain processes, how your body and senses respond, and what energizes and sustains you. This is all about you as a neurodivergent person living the best life your body, brain, and personality can devise. The perfection trap carries a lot of particular traps, especially in the neurodivergent context. So let's just talk through a few. Common beliefs might include, if I do it perfectly, I will finally be safe or accepted. Or anything less than perfect is a failure. From a neurodivergent's perspective, masking, people-pleasing, and overachieving are used as survival strategies. And frequently, the internal critic is running constant commentary on how poorly you're doing. Not on how well you're doing, on how poorly you're doing. So the problem with perfection is it keeps focusing on meeting external standards. Whereas essence asks, what actually works for who I am? If you can come away with an idea of who you are and what works best for you, that's a massive improvement on a life that's governed and driven by perfection or trying to be what other people think you should be. Let's have a look at the idea of peeling the onion. And this is, you know, really referring to growth in layers. So growth is really a single breakthrough. It's a lifelong journey. It's gradual. It's layered, repetitive. Sometimes it's gentle and other times it can be explosive. When you peel an onion, most people experience tears. It can be quite in your face. But you'll often find as you peel one layer of yourself and you get to the next layer, you're going, but I've been here before. So as you peel yourself and drive for what really drives you and what governs you, you're going to hit familiar themes. You'll be revisiting self-worth, boundaries, my use of masking, my sense of belonging, and a host of other things. Each time you get to that layer of onion and you start to peel it, you'll have a little more insight than last time, a little more capacity, a little more freedom, and you'll be a little closer to your core or your essence. If you can think of each revisit of these themes as movement and progress, then you're really starting to frame it in a productive manner. And so from a neurodivergent perspective, this same pattern can show up at school, work, in your relationships, and in parenting. And

as you go through the process and you engage with it and you see these themes showing up again and again, that's a positive, encouraging thing to notice. Not, oh no, I've been here before. That is the normal way of looking at it. If you have a perfectionist view of life, that, hey, I should be getting it right, not having to repeat this. Another metaphor I like to think of is a helix. So life is a helix, not a circle. We've all heard of the idea of, oh my goodness, here I am again, back at this place, I've done this before. And based on what I've just said about peeling the onion, you can expect that. Have you ever looked at a car spring? The spring that holds the suspension, it's a really solid piece of metal that coils around and around, and when the car bounces, it takes a lot of pressure. If you look down on that spring, it looks like a circle. But if you look at that spring from the side, you'll notice that as it circles round and around, you're moving up or down, depending on how you're choosing to follow the spring. But you're moving. And each time you come back to the same spot on the circle, you've actually moved some distance along the spring. Well, that is a much more useful metaphor than life as a circle, nothing changes. So with the helix or the spring, things do look familiar as you come back round to where, as you complete a circuit, but you're meeting it at a new level. When you notice, I'm here again, ask, what do I know now that I didn't know last time I was here? What options can I see now that were invisible before? What support do I have now that I lacked before? There's three questions you could ask. There'd be a host of others that you could put in place that would really mean that you're asking forward-moving questions, things that are harvesting the benefit of where you are rather than going, oh no, I'm back here again. Growth often looks like the same theme, but from a new vantage point. If you can recognize that it is a new vantage point. So get rid of your circle and think about the helix or the spring. Then another one we can think about, peaks, valleys, and waves. Life naturally contains highs, lows, and plateaus. No one lives at the top peak continuously. There will be people who try and live in this at the peak, through various addictions. You know, that's a common way of trying to be at a peak. That's not maintainable, certainly not with your health. And so reality is, as you're living life, you're experiencing waves, and you'll be sometimes higher, sometimes lower. Sometimes those waves are closer together. Sometimes they're more exhausting. Now, I really get the idea of being a surfer, though I'm not one and never have. My balance just won't allow for it. But the idea of riding that wave and really using that wave to take you through life really is a massive metaphor. However, most of us, and sometimes I can actually live life as if I am surfing, but mostly I'm floating, and the wave comes in and I'm suddenly either underwater gasping for air because I didn't float over the top, or I'm bobbing up and down. Depends on the state of the water, how big the waves are, what the wind is doing. But the reality is, that's life. It has its ups and downs. And so what we can introduce problems. We can cling to the highs at all costs. Well, if life genuinely is a wave, clinging to something that's disappearing and being replaced by a trough isn't going to help you. And it becomes a deeply disappointing experience. You can't always have absolute maximum benefit happening in your life. If you refuse to acknowledge the lows, another problem. Or if you treat the downturn as a personal failure. You know, so waves come and go. You go up and you go down. That's natural. If you really want to judge yourself, and this is not a recommendation,

foundation. Judge the way in which you interpret what's happening, not what's happening. So a helpful reframe can be, my emotional graph has movement, ups, downs, troughs. I care, I respond, I adjust. I'll say that clearly without my little in-between bit. My emotional graph has movement. I care, I respond, I adjust. That is a way of reframing what's going on for you in life. It doesn't say life is going to be easy all the time. It says life is what it is. And whatever it is today, I can care about where I am, I can respond to it, and I can adjust. If we look at the idea of fog, we've used fog last time as a indicator that you're in a growth process. If you're feeling confused, it's not that you're silly, a dunce or anything. It's actually you're in a learning process. And so that confusion says, I'm about to learn something, if you allow it to happen. So let's have a look at how we move from fog to responsible action. And this is in the absence, without using any self-blame. So responsibility as a theme or as a core idea is, I am responsible for my feelings, my actions, my attitudes, my behaviors, my beliefs. Those are me. I'm responsible for those. I'm not responsible for those in other people. That would be irresponsible. And if I get into blame, shame, guilt, then I've moved from being responsible to being irresponsible. Shame and guilt can be indicators. They often tell me I'm treating myself harshly, but they're not a place to stay. Get out of them. Stop being negative on yourself and look for what can I learn here. In terms of being a neurodivergent person and looking at how can you align with responsibility, you might need to be considering how changing environments and expectations. Am I in a place that is just too noisy for my hearing sensitivity? Do I need to take some action that will accommodate for that? Or you can actually request accommodations. I want to wear my headphones, or I would like to work from home more often than other people because being in this big group is a problem for me. So those aren't blaming your neurodivergence. Those are saying, actually, I need something different for this to work for me. You might have to say no to settings that repeatedly harm you where possible, or explore supports, so coaching, therapy, medication, peer groups. And if you go through most of my other episodes, you'll find other things that you can look at doing or asking for or putting in place that will support you. So questions that you could ask yourself. Given what I now know about myself, my child, my partner, what is one decision that would honour that? And what is one demand I can soften, renegotiate or drop rather than seeking perfection or being irresponsible or just accepting it because that's what the others do? So these questions and others that you can create for yourself need to look at the situation you're in, the experience that you're having, and what your needs and experiences are, and then ask how you can make that better for yourself. That's a without blame way of looking at responsibility and taking action that's going to make your life easier and potentially the life of those around you as well. Because let's face it, when we start to get into those places of tired out from our day as a neurodivergent, it can be a little challenging for those around us as well. You know, if you talk to my wife and you say, is Stephen always pleasant? There's a resounding no to that one. Yeah. Yeah, no, very much not always pleasant.
We don't want to focus on

what do I do wrong? We want to focus on what can I do that will make things better for me and for others around me. That's being responsible. So let's have a look at some examples of growing through change. A parent might choose a school or activity that better fits the sensory need of their child who's fighting with something that doesn't work for them. Or perhaps adjusting homework expectations so that they don't have a meltdown. And that would be a different approach for each parent and each neurodivergent child combination. You know, it's not like all children should do this. That will be the way to fix it for a neurodivergent person with autism or ADHD. Each child has a different way of presenting. They are a unique individual and they have a unique manifestation of their particular conditions. For a partner, switching from why can't you to what would make this easier for your brain? Or you might plan decompression time before big social events. Or you have something really serious to discuss. How about planning that when it's not at the end of a really busy, fatiguing day? Those are things that, as a partner, you could do that would support the growing process. As a neurodivergent adult, how about changing your schedule tasks? You know, so that there are fewer transitions, less change, less need to mask. Or redefine success to include energy and well-being, not just the output that you have to create. As a common thread through all of this, action needs to be based on who you are, not who you are pressured to be. If you can make that shift in your thinking and the way you operate in the world, that would have a massive impact on how you deal with change and deal with what is going on for you in terms of life around you and expectations. Let's just reflect a little bit on what we've been covering here. Where is growth inviting you? Consider one area of neurodivergent related turbulence in your life, whether it's yourself, your child, your partner, a colleague or friend. And in terms of that one area, ask, am I chasing perfection or moving towards essence? Just to be clear, perfection is that I've got to get it right. And essence is I want to manifest a life that's truly the best representation of who I am. Another question, what old theme am I revisiting at a new level? That voice that says, oh no, I'm back here again. It seems like only last week I was talking about my anger issues and here I am again. That's an old theme. Now you're revisiting. What do you know that you didn't know last time you were here? What small incremental adjustment have you made? Ways of looking at the old theme with new eyes. Another question might be, what peak or valley am I in and what is it asking me to see? Hey, I'm struggling at the moment. What am I meant to be learning in this? Believe me, this past little period for me has been one of my most turbulent, almost gut-wrenching experiences in life. And I've had a few of them. And it's been a real challenge for me because I've had those voices coming up going, oh, you've been here before. You're just angry again. You know, so those judgments have been loud and clear. And it's only been as I have noticed those voices, moved myself away to clearer ways of reframing it, saying, well, what can I do right now about this situation that will make a positive difference? What do I need now so that I'm in a better space? Sometimes it's been stopping the piece of work that I was doing and doing another activity for a period of time, giving myself space and time. It's been going and having a sleep, you know, get over the fatigue. Sometimes it's been saying, I can't talk.

about this right now. I need some space to settle myself. So those are all responsible responses to a situation that initially I'm in a washing machine of turbulence. And so as you look at your experience and you go, I've been here before, start to ask yourself new and better questions. And some of the ones I've offered you today may be that start. You may have your own ones, but start asking different questions. One thing about your brain, if you ask a question, it will answer it. So if the question is, why am I so stupid? Believe me, you're going to get a lot of answers. Or if it's, what can I do that's different from what I've done before in this situation? Your brain will answer that as well. The brain loves to answer questions. So honour your brain and give it the best questions for it to answer. Having asked all those questions, the positive ones, choose one small concrete step that enables you or them to honour your wiring or their wiring, move you or them toward alignment, you know, tapping in on true essence, not on other people's expectations, and to live without abandoning who you are or they are. That could be something you can do as a end of day check-in as well. Look at, how did my day go? What have I learned from it? What could I do differently tomorrow that would be a step forward on what I've done today? Reflection is a really key tool to use in the middle of turbulence or as a checkout at the end of the day. You can also start the day by saying, I know what's in front of me to some extent. What do I want to have as my intention for today? What's the one thing that I really want to work on and make different? If you can go into a day with a clear intention and come out and do reflection, collectively over time, your days will improve. Some will go up and some will go down, but on the whole, the trajectory will be improvement over time. And it's the trend, not the actual ups and downs, that make the difference and that actually count. So as a recap for this whole series, just to really put things back into context, in episode one, we looked at change through a neurodivergent lens. We covered things like how neurodivergent-related change really can involve a lot of shock and grief. Change does anyway for people, but with a neurodivergent brain, that can be somewhat more pronounced. There's an emotional weather, and there's the pendulum effect. So when you're in that shock of change, you can suddenly find yourself swinging wildly backwards and forwards. And that really matters to note. Don't make major decisions at the high end of each pendulum swing. In episode two, we looked at turning overwhelm into information. We looked at negative emotions, as they're often referred to, such as anger, frustration, worry, anxiety, confusion. They're a compass. They help you understand when things are not working. They are not the end state. And so use them as signals and look for the direction that they are suggesting. And then assess and make sure that the direction is the way you need to go. And finally, in this episode, we've looked at growing through change, not around it. What is essence? And how is that different from perfection? Essence means you're fully aligned with and living who you are and not living under someone else's performance expectations. There's peeling the onion, recognizing that each time you peel the onion, you get to another layer and it feels similar to what you've just done, but it isn't the same layer. And the helix of growth rather than the circle. Each time you come around, you've moved somewhere. Notice that difference. Acknowledge the growth. And then there's riding the waves and taking aligned action. Recognize a wave will take you up and take you down and have plateaus. The wave is not the problem.

0: problem, how you interpret it quite possibly is. So finally, just to finish this off fully, turbulence is painful and exhausting, but it can also be a space where you, your truest self starts to lead and you start to really understand the essence of who you are as a person. That ends this episode and this little mini-series of Neurodivergence Matters. I'm your host, Stephen Harrison from Thrival Coaching. Ka kite.
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